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1: Who you with?
0: On the couch with my favorite sinner. I was about to, but you convinced us. Should I decorate her walls or log off to Pinterest? Never too late to meditate on emotional attachments. Even if I

Hello, everybody. This is 90.5 The Flavor Station. You are now tuned into the Loud Samurai Hour here with your host, MCJD. And that right there was Being in Parentheses Kobe by Lil Uzi Vert featuring Chief Keith. That was one of my favorite drops of 2020. And the song before that was Good Flirts by Baby Keem featuring Kendrick Lamar. And that's been one of my favorite drops of this year. Hey, keep your radios tuned in. You know how it is here in the Loud Samurai Hour. I always give you guys the best vibes ever. Up next, Brown Skin Lady.

0: And we're back. Hello, 90.5. Hello, Tallahassee. This is your host, MC JD of the Loud Samurai Hour. And that right there was Heaven Sent by Keisha Cole. And shout out to Mom again for the music taste, for the music choices she made when she was, you know, raising me to be a upstanding young gentleman that I am today. Jasmine Sullivan, Keisha Cole, A. Marie, Mary J., SWV. Man, my mom, she had it all. She had it all, man. We were right around town listening to nothing but the greatest of R&B hits during the early 2000s, the early 2010s, man. Sometimes I just miss those days, you know? But time goes on. But before I get to rambling and, you know, before I skip the break, I do gotta take a short break, sharpen up the swords, clean up the mics a little bit.
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3: 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Some people bring joy wherever they go. Some whenever they go. Or as a Frontier newspaper reporter, there's nothing to be learned from the second kick of a mule. Maybe he got his insights from being a riverboat captain. Never argue with a fool. Onlookers may not be able to tell the difference. Wherever he went, Mark Twain found humor all around. Humor. 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

0: Hello Raven, I hope you get this message. I hope to see you soon. It's really cold down here in London, so we've been talking for about 3 years now, and I really want to see you soon. I hope your tour comes soon.
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0: So I'm making the rules, Feeling good, feeling great, feeling good. 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

0: 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Y'all should already know that. And I've just been compiling up a good collection of songs just to deliver whatever vibe was necessary for the moment. So as you can see, I went with some SZA, some Raven Lanae, some Nas, throwing some Freddie Gibbs. But right up next for y'all, I got some Frank Ocean. Feelings you provide. I know. Keep your radios locked. This is 90.5.
1: I'm the only one out here on the night loops. 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
1: 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And by the way, you are tuned into the Loud Samurai Hour, and those two songs right there, It's Our Love by The Sacred Souls, an R&B soul group, and Sundress by ASAP Rocky are some of my favorite vocal performances. I love the way that the tone is consistent throughout each of those songs, and I love the falsetto. I love the very high notes that are being hit. It just, you know, scratches my brain the right way. But before I get to rambling about what songs scratch my brain the right way and which ones don't, gotta take a short break. I wish I could continue on, but you must keep your ears locked in.
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business, it's one more time to drop this rhyme about where my roots at. Yeah, so a West Side is in the house, and a Fraser home is in the house, yeah, a Cloverdale.

Hello, everybody. You are tuned into the Loud Samurai Hour here at 90.5 The Flavor Station. And in my last break, I was about to discuss which songs scratch that itch in my brain and which ones don't. So the ones that do, Love on Top by Beyonce, right? Blackbird by Beyonce. Y'all can tell I'm a big Beyonce fan. Feel It by Young Thug, actually. Ooh, Raw by Young Thug, too. That one really gets it going. Music Baby is by Jane Remover is another good one. I love that song. I fell down the Jane Remover rabbit hole. Shout out to Morgan of Mo Sessions. He really put me onto that. As far as songs that don't, there's not a lot. But hot take, this recent Drake album has a lot of songs that don't get that itch going. I ain't gonna lie. And hot take, this one, but I think it was God by Kendrick Lamar, the studio version. Okay, it don't really get my, you know, that itch going, but hearing it live, that's a different story. But I have some more songs for you up next here. Keep your radios locked. This is 90.5.

0: And we're back, everybody. This is the Loud Samurai Hour here at 90.5 The Flavor Station. And, you know, just to give y'all a little insight on what I've been up to for the past week, you know, I'm getting on, you know, my online classes straightened out. I've also been in the gym a lot more consistently as of late. I'm up to 150, you know. And y'all might be thinking, yo, this man's small. I was smaller. I was 135 at one point. But, you know, I've been in that gym. I've been eating right, drinking all my water. I've been hydrated, you know. But the one thing that I do got to work on is the eating aspect of bulking up. That's like, for me at least, that's one of the hardest things because, you know, I try to eat 3 meals a day, but sometimes I slip up. Sometimes I only end up eating 1. Sometimes I only end up eating 2. And then, like, you know, I have a couple snacks throughout the day, and it's not good. And then, like, I wonder why I get so frustrated whenever I'm in the gym and I'm still the same weight. I'm trying, you know. On days that I don't go to the gym, sometimes I'll be like, I'll go to the pull-up bar on campus, and I'll do my little push-ups, dips, pull-ups, squats, you know, hit my bodyweight exercise. I'll just call it a recovery day. So, you know, I've been getting up there. You know, y'all, next time y'all see me or next time y'all hear from me, I'm gonna tell y'all that I'm 175 now. You know, big protein. You know, I'm stretching it, but you know, my next goal, I want to aim for 155. You know, I want to take baby steps, and then 160, and then 165. And we'll see. Right now, my ultimate, I don't really have a goal, but I want to see, like, I want to try to max out my frame. You already know, you know, big protein, you know what I'm saying? Big biceps. Every time I walk in the room, I'm flexing. But keep your
1: in today's
0: locked.
1: Harried and hectic world, taking time out for stress-reducing activities isn't a luxury. It's a 21st century necessity. In fact, according to a recent survey, 56% of men and 71% of women admit to being strapped for time, spending less than an hour a day doing activities that are relaxing to them. Once considered a simple leisure pursuit, playing casual arcade-style games, including puzzle, word, card, trivia, and casino games, is now recognized as one of the quickest and most effective ways to reduce stress and anxiety. Nearly two-thirds of survey respondents say they feel less stressed after playing a game than before they started. More than 13 million people each month play arcade-style games on MSN Games, including numeric logic game Sudoku, virtual aquarium favorite Fish Tycoon, Gem Swapper Bejeweled 2, family favorite card game Uno, and more. 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
4: 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Bill tells the best man he'll see him at the after party, and the best man's sister at the after party.
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2: Beating the block till the sun come up. I'm rocking gold like Russell Rush. I talk more than Damien does. I put the steel up in stainless cuts. Aye.

Hello everybody, this is your host, your MC JD, coming at you from 90.5 The Flavor Station. And that right there was one of the songs that I just mentioned in my past breaks that scratches the itch in my brain. And I really hope y'all understand why. You know, Young Thug, harmonies. Every time I listen to Young Thug, I was just telling my friends this yesterday, every time I listen to him, I get like a good dopamine spike. Like on Ski, man, the beat, the cadences, the chorus, it's just so simple. But like the way that Young Thug uses auto-tune, amazing. It's influential. And you can tell by what's going on in the underground. You know, there's this guy out here called Nine Vicious. I don't know if y'all have heard of him, but he recently made a lot of noise at Rolling Loud that was in Orlando. And you can just tell by his mannerisms, the way he dresses, how his music sounds, that all of that Young Thug inspired. Lil Uzi and Playboi Carti, Young Thug inspired. You know, although Uzi's from the Philadelphia area, still, like, that's how magnificent the reach is from, you know, Thugger as a persona and a musical, like, you know, artist. But before I get to rambling about

Hey, Jim. You know them old sugar daddy. They be tricking, they tell them girls.

0: everybody. 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And unfortunately, my time here is cut short, you know. But in the past, however, this segment used to run from 10 to 1. Can you believe that? They had an extra hour to vibe with y'all. But if you love me and if you love 90.5, continue to keep your radios locked even after my segment. 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And before I'm cut short, thank you all for tuning in. This was MCJD.
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Yeah, this album is dedicated to all the teachers that told me I'll never amount to nothing. To all the people that lived above the buildings that I was hustling in front, that called the police on me when I was just trying to make some money to feed my daughter. And all of the ends in the struggle, you know what I'm saying? 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

0: picked up the saxophone when I was 11 years old, and after that, I never looked back. I've had the opportunity to make music with some of the greats, and even perform for the legendary B.B. King. Right now, I'm composing the soundtrack for the music of my life. And of all the stages that I've ever performed on, this one, on the hill, hits closest to home. I'm prepared to perform in any area of my professional career because, fam, you taught me.
1: He worked out early, practiced late, and studied well into the night. The next day, he did it all over again.
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1: 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Yeah. 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
1: Regulators. We regulate any stealing of his property. We're damn good, too. But you can't be any geek off the street. 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Earn your keep.

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1: Before my premiere on the silver screen, before my debut on Broadway, before this diva did a duet with Pavarotti and sang the national anthem solo at the Super Bowl, before I stepped out of my comfort zone and into the role of Spider-Woman, before The Right Stuff made me a cover girl in all the right magazines, and before I saved the best for last, you heard me, Vanessa Williams, on the radio.
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3: I picked up the saxophone when I was 11 years old, and after that, I never looked back. I've had the opportunity to make music with some of the greats and even perform for the legendary B.B. King. Right now, I'm composing the soundtrack for the music of my life. And of all the stages that I've ever performed on, this one, on the Hill, hits closest to home. I'm prepared to perform in any area of my professional career because, fam, you taught me.
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0: is Jesus. You see, the righteous run it and they are saved when we call them. Jesus. Come on, why are we doing it? Sing it like this.
1: He's my rock.
0: Yes, sir. What else? What else?
1: He's my
0: yes, you are. He is my deliverer.

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2: Maybe he was born with his witty humor. Some people bring joy wherever they go. Some, whenever they go. Or as a Frontier newspaper reporter. There's nothing to be learned from the second kick of a mule. Maybe he got his insights from being a riverboat captain. Never argue with a fool. Onlookers may not be able to tell the difference. Wherever he went, Mark Twain found humor all around. Humor. Pass it on. 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
1: This time of upheaval is causing me to look a little deeper inside myself, looking for some goodness. 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I'm more aware of my neighbor's well-being. I'm saying thanks to those who help keep my life as normal as possible. My mail carrier, my grocery cashier, my delivery person. I find myself caring about others instead of just looking out for myself. And oh, my goodness, does it feel good? Goodness is in you.
0: Pass it on.
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2: 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How you doing, Marsha?
3: I'm good. Thanks for having me. How are you?
2: I'm pretty good. You know, I'm always happy, you know, because I'm always high stress, you know that, type A, you know. And so whenever I get you around me, you calm me down because that's you have a natural calming personality. Where did that personality come from?
3: I think it came from just living. And I think I've been that in my life and in my family. Mm-hmm. And so I think laughter is good for the soul. And just being able to find peace has been really big for me and what that looks like. So I think that's where that came from. It's just a God-given talent.
2: Reason I ask that, because you are intense, because you're a former athlete, high-performing athlete, which means that stress comes with that, competitiveness comes with that, and a desire to be number one comes with that. Right. And the reason I bring that up, because that kind of blends itself with everyday life. Everybody wants the best job. Everybody wants to make the most money. And when they get the best job, they got the stress comes with that. Maintain it. How were you able to ride in that type A high end competitive spirit into this now calming personality and calming business? Is it the disguise or what's going on here?
3: No, it's not a disguise. Well, it's interesting because what I did growing up, I played soccer, I played basketball, I was in the choir, I played instruments, I was an usher at church. And so the one thing for me that really brought me peace was it was singing. I could play the instrument. And so as long as I had that, I could navigate anything. So I don't care how, you know, we used to get up for practice in college for 3 o'clock in the morning. Mm-hmm. But as long as I had some type of music or some form of therapy or therapeutic modality that was for me, mm-hmm. I could navigate any stressful environment. And so that's always been the case. So if it's going outside, if it's singing, if it's movement, I've always had that in my back pocket. So that really helped me navigate very high stressful situations and events.
2: So I'd say that, and I bring that up because, you know, in my life, I don't drink, I don't smoke, you know, so I don't do any type of recreational drugs. So there's nothing that relaxes me from a standpoint of any chemical intake, you know. So that means that I am always on at times, you know, and sometimes I wake up and I can't go to sleep. But I know that when I cook, you know, I can drift off and do my thing and cook, and then I kind of like trivialize it. So when you say singing, I guess cooking is my singing.
3: So through that process of cooking, what process
2: the results? the results, you know, because the end game, you know, because actually it's kind of like annoying to have to go shopping, annoying to put it all together. But I know the end game, there is look, you know, how right. does these, well, then watch people eat it and then watch people, you know, because I posted on my social media. So it's like, wow, you give me comments. So, you know, certain people just do you in. I remember when I made chitlins and they just killed me when I made chitlins. You know, my lady said, ah, enough with this slave food. Okay. So I was just sharing a part of my life, a meal that I ate growing up, and I was inundated with so much horror and so much online attacks. It went from motivating to could somebody close down my Instagram account. So I've learned that pick and choose your battles. That is a recipe that is on my Instagram. I don't even go look at it anymore because I don't feel like reading the comments.
3: Well, that's interesting you say that, because there's a dopamine hit. There's intrinsic and extrinsic reward. And so what you're doing is creating a new neural pathway in your brain. That's what cooking does for you.
2: Right.
3: And that's the same thing as sound healing and movement. You're creating new neural pathways of how to find peace and contentment and to really decrease your cortisol or your recalibrating your nervous system.
2: Right. And that's what we're talking about, you and your whole format, you know, is about recalibration, because there are many ways of, let me ask you this. Can yoga or massages be considered a form of therapy?
3: Yes, it can. But it just depends on how you use it. Yes. Well,
2: talk to us. Explain that to us.
3: So yoga and massages can be a form of therapy. It just depends on, you have to be intentional.
2: Okay.
3: So I get massages.
2: Okay.
3: And I'm really particular of what kind of massages I get.
2: Okay.
3: So I have a massage therapist that we do somatic experiences. We get in our body before I even get on the table. And so the first time I met this particular massage therapist, we did breathing, deep breath work, for maybe 15 minutes. And I was crying before I even got on the table. So I was releasing some things that were in my body, because our body keeps the score. It has a story. Mm-hmm. And I intentionally said I wanted to release, and my body was able to release things without me putting words to it. Mm-hmm. So yoga and massages can be therapeutic, but you have to be intentional. And something that I say to my body and I teach my clients is kind of giving your body full permission to tell its story or to release its story, because our body doesn't know when if you grow up in an environment where there's chaos and there might be gun violence, for example,
2: right,
3: and then you hear the similar type of noise, your body doesn't know if that's danger or something's playing.
2: And that's what we're talking about now. Now you talk about the felt, that's F-E-L-T experience.
3: Yes.
2: First talk about what that is before we discuss membership.
3: Yes. So the felt experience, it's free. F stands for free, X stands for expand, L is listen, and T is transform. So everybody goes through the felt experience, because in order to release whatever your body is experiencing, you have to have a felt experience, right? So if you walk into the sound healing somatic experience with my events, you're just gonna give yourself permission to be free. Because we are in an environment around productivity, we need to just sometimes say, okay, I'm going to be free today. And so a lot of times in that space, what I get people to do is we're just going to color. You can color outside the lines. You don't need to do anything. Just allow yourself to be in this moment. And then expansion is allowing your body to just expand, just kind of allow your body to take it in and then listen. And in listening of, how are you listening to your body when you're talking to the other people that are in the group? Mm-hmm. How are you listening to your body when you're moving? And how are you listening to your body when the sound comes in? And how's your body responding and then transforming?
2: Now, this everything's a sales pitch, Marcia. Okay. And some people can go, what you talking about? You know, Willis type look at you. So, but this is where you wanted to go. So what gave you the courage or the inspiration to say, you know, I'm going to win with this, no matter what people may think? And as you started, you know, converting people, when did you feel you were winning?
3: So I had a mentor that told me to put it into membership.
2: Yes.
3: I wasn't thinking about that. I don't know if I could tell you guys the mentor, but I had somebody say, "Hey, Marsha, I think you could really take this and put it into membership." And I never thought about it that way. And it's interesting when people kept coming back.
2: Right.
3: And when people kept coming back, and then when I didn't, maybe I couldn't have it that particular weekend, people are saying, "When is your next one?" Or just being able to, when more people were coming, when one person who was coming, there's some founders that have always come and they've been into this membership that have brought like five or seven people. And I was like, "Oh, wow, this is a movement." And I didn't think that I had that power, to be completely honest. And so the idea of the membership was, hey, they could still get fed even when they're not in the classes. And I just saw them change even outside of the classes, because some of the people are my clients, right? And so they just started expediting their healing and they just started opening. And so that's when I went into, hey, maybe I should do the membership. And what does that look like for them and their own healing and community?
2: With your sessions that you put together, what has been the greatest takeaway for you? Because again, when I pitched the idea to you, because I felt that people need to understand an anchor. That's how people do. I always tell people this, you know, if you threw a party and it was free admission, people would just come in and leave. They just come in and leave. But if you told them it was $1, they will stay in there longer because they're going to get their dollar's worth. And they won't be so quick to leave because they paid that dollar and because they made a commitment. And so the type of people that you were, I guess, instructing, or have they changed since the membership?
3: Yes, they have changed. So that's a really good question. I love that question. I just had an event on Sunday, and the usual spot I have my events, it wasn't available. So I went to another space, and I had to do a little bit more decorating in the space than in the other space, but it was a little bit more intimate. And Sunday morning, I woke up, I was out of a dream, and I actually shared with my participants about living authentically and making sure you're living the truth. And so I shared a story and we talked for maybe like 20 to 35 minutes. And people were crying, they were connecting. And at the end, the group of women, I'm not going, they got the phone numbers and they're going camping together on the 19th of April. And for me, community is really important. Like it changed. Somebody shared something around why they may be holding something back from their grandchild. And another person heard that story and it changed their mindset in a way that they've been thinking that way for 20 plus years. So my takeaway for me is that by creating a space of safety and healing and community, then it allows other people to feel safe and they get to live the life that they desired and not live a life from survival, but from living, and they can create a community of other people who are on this similar journey.
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2: Welcome back to Money Making Conversation Masterclass with me, Rashawn McDonald. You know, the thing about you, Marsha, is that when you're, because you're changing lives, you know, whether you want to admit it or not, you're getting people to open up, you're getting people to be honest with themselves. Because my life is like, in my mind, I can think of things that I've done when I was in middle school that I go, you know, somebody shouldn't have done that. I can also remember in the fifth grade when my teacher stopped me from running in the room, go, stop that. You're better than this. I always remember him saying that to me. And so these are moments that people live with. And a lot of people have these type of, whether negative or positive moments that they revisit. And I feel that these sessions. So first I want to you to tell everybody how to get in touch with you. And after that, I want you to tell everybody how do they walk into the room and how you lay out the experience.
3: Yes. So how they can get in touch with me is MarshaListens.com, YouTube, Marsha Listens, Instagram, Marsha Listens. But if you want to join the membership, there's virtual membership. That's $50 in a month, but it's Marsha Heals. And you can join through that platform, and you'll get all the events notice. If you're in the DC area, you can come to the physical space and get sound healing and be a part of the community in a physical atmosphere and format. Is that everything that you asked me to share?
2: Okay, no, that's good there. Now let's talk about the experience. What are they getting when they walk up, whether it's virtually? Let's do the physical experience. Let's not talk about virtual.
3: Mm-hmm. Yeah, so the physical experience, right? Mm-hmm. So the physical experience, they come in and they're greeted. If they want a hug, they get a hug. I usually greet them by their name. There's already a mat, a blanket, a bolster, a block, and there's like water. And then you have a little bag of treats. And so there's usually a mantra card, some markers, and then you have like a mandala where you can start coloring. Mm-hmm. And you also have like a check-in. And then I give you like a little lavender towels, because we kind of go through that, because it's a felt experience. Mm-hmm. We have to access and all of our senses if we can. And so you can lay down until we get started, or you can start drawing or coloring or whatever, but you're just allowing your body just to be able to come into the space with no expectations. Whatever you want to do, you're allowed to do it. And so after we do that, we start. And what I get everybody to do, I'm really big on words. Mm-hmm. You write a mantra, mm-hmm. or you write a word or a quote or a Bible verse on a piece of index card, and you put it into like a hat or a basket, and you put it in there, and then I redistribute it out, and you basically get together with people, your neighbor, and you talk to them. And you just talk about how that mantra card may have hit you and what's going on in life. And you're just cultivating friendships in that space and its community. And so we share. And then after that, we do a guided meditation, and then we get in our body. We start doing yin yoga, which yin yoga is all about getting in connective tissue in your fascia. So mm-hmm. it really helps you start releasing your story. Mm-hmm. And then that's about 20 minutes. Mm-hmm. And then we prepare the body for sound healing. And what I do is that I tuck everybody in with the blanket, because I think everybody is always showing up for other people. But just the small gesture of allowing somebody else to tuck you in is very nurturing. So I tuck you in. So I'm the one who's holding the space for you. And so you just lie down, you can sit up, whatever you need. And after that, that's about 30 minutes. And then we slowly come up and we can tap in and we talk. And what usually happens, the whole community will help me put my stuff together. You don't have to, but everybody's so connected in that space in that moment that they're talking, they're going out, they're figuring out, hey, can we go out to eat? What that looks like. But we end it that way. It's all about, we start with individual and then we go into community in our body, sound, and then we end with community. So that's what people can experience.
2: Sounds relaxing. Sounds like I want to be a part of that, Marsha. Now, Marsha, well, is there an AI version of you on the horizon?
3: AI version?
2: Yes. You know, I can see, you know, you sitting on a monitor, just talking to people, relaxing them, and they asking you questions. Because I see it on TV all the time. People wake up, Alexa talks. It's time to get up. You know, you always like coffee. You know, people talking to their phone, having conversations. I'm even watching this show where Nicole Kidman is a Scarpetti, and it's an AI person on television that's having a natural conversation with everybody because it's a learning AI. As you give it information, it learns and it can have a natural conversation. So as I sit up here, I may not even be talking to Marsha right now. You could be AI. That's what life is right now. So I'm just saying is that technology allows itself to encroach into a lifestyle like this.
3: Right.
2: Have you considered it? And what do you think about AI in the mental therapy arena?
3: So I haven't considered it. We can work that out. You know, if you think that that's something, mm-hmm. I'm really hesitant in the mental health. I know that it's helpful,
2: mm-hmm.
3: but even as I, in my practice, there's certain things that we can use AI mm-hmm. for mm-hmm. that I've taken trainings on,
2: mm-hmm.
3: but I still want to preserve the human, right? There's something about human interaction
2: mm-hmm.
3: and I can reach out and touch and I can give you a hug.
2: Mm-hmm.
3: And I think that we are very dehydrated mm-hmm. from that. And mm-hmm. so I think that there's something about that. But I'm open for exploration.
2: Mm-hmm.
3: I think that there's some aspects of it. You know, I did a sound bath with and I collaborated with somebody who had virtual experience, a virtual reality. And so we did virtual reality and then I did a sound bath. And it was really, I think they went to a different place and they experienced it. But I haven't gone down AI rabbit hole with mental health per se. But
2: well, I think that, you know, when you look at all these things, I love the fact that, like you said, Rashawn, there's a physical connection in your experience, especially a live experience. But I'd be remiss in not talking about your other practice.
3: Right.
2: Talk to us about that and how did that get started?
3: My other practice with my mental health practice
2: mm-hmm. your mental health practice. Mm-hmm.
3: Yeah. So how that got started, I wanted to understand the whole person, right? So I used to be a fifth and sixth grade teacher. And I went into counseling psychology because I wanted to understand the whole student. And they are the ones that helped me get my master. To understand the whole person, the whole student, that's how I got my master's. And then I went into my private practice after I stopped teaching because I wanted to help families and individuals understand their story and have a place that was non-judgmental, that was supportive to understand their views and where they're coming from and to how to help them change the dial on their dashboard to really fit their calling in this world, in this lifetime. And so I've been in practice for myself. It'll be 16 years in November.
2: Mm-hmm.
3: And I've just been putting different modalities into my practice so people could figure out how they want to live life and what's anchoring them down in an unhealthy way and how do they anchor down in a healthy way. And so that's my practice that I really enjoy.
2: So
3: Marsha, enjoy being in that state.
2: So 16 years. You've seen that's a journey of evolution of, especially in a Black community who I can assure you 16 years ago, me, I don't have a problem. You think I got a problem? Then they want to fight you. Okay. Are you calling me crazy? No, I'm just saying, maybe you should relax before something bad happens.
3: Right.
2: This is really courageous. When I think about it, because mental health, especially after COVID, became very topical, a very topical form of conversation. Athletes started admitting that they have mental health issues. Even Dante Moore, a potential number one pick in the draft at QB, discussed his mental health issues and how he had to deal with stress. So I'm pretty sure some NFL team heard the word he can't deal with stress, how he going to take us to the Super Bowl? You know what I'm saying? But he made that statement because that's how people perceive an omission as a flaw or that they can, in the end, become a detriment. And right. So within our community, we've always seen mental health confessions as a flaw. Talk about that journey of you getting there, you getting, starting a practice and seeing it evolve to where it is today.
3: Yeah. So I started going to counseling when I was 16. I just wanted to understand things. Mm-hmm. And so I always have wanted to help people understand life or understand their family dynamics. And so once I started off being a therapist, of course, and then I started studying play therapy because I think sometimes people are not taught to be in tune with their emotions. And so a lot of my studying after I got my license was how can I find modalities that really help people come to the finish line or understanding of how they're feeling? Because if they've been taught to, because I've been an athlete, my dad told me at 9, don't allow your opponents to see you cry. And all my opponents were boys. Mm-hmm. I was playing basketball and I was like, what? So I was taught not to show my emotions. Mm-hmm. And so what I wanted to do was,
2: and especially really to another gender. He not only showed you not to show your emotion, but also to another gender, not to expose any sensitivity or weakness, physical weakness. And exactly. He thought tears was a sign of physical weakness.
3: Exactly. So within that, right, I think that when I think about all the sports or all the things that I was in, I wanted to bring that into my practice. So if somebody didn't want to talk, but they knew they needed help, mm-hmm. then we could do play therapy or sand play, right? We can get in a sandbox and we can create something in the sandbox. And what can happen is you're now having resilience over that issue, or you're coming to an understanding and you don't necessarily have to talk about it, right? And so that has been my my charge, or making sure I have modalities that doesn't necessarily always make the client have to speak first, but they can move through it first and then speak later. And so even my evolution of myself, I've gone through my own healing and my own mm-hmm. therapy, because I want to be the best me possible, but also I've even practiced differently. And just being able to sit with emotions are really important, because a lot of times we're always moving. That's how we get burnt out. That's how, you know, people are always like, oh, I want to get to the next thing. They're not sitting and saying, well, why do I want to go check this box off? Or why do I want to go do all these things? Why can't you just sit in silence? Because there's something that they're running from. And so my practice has evolved into sometimes just sitting with yourself. How do we sit with the gifts that we're already given, instead of going to this university or getting mm-hmm. this certificate, that you already have all the things that you need and within you.
2: Wow. She's Marsha Evans. Marsha Listens, founder of the Willow Tree Counseling and Education Center, and now FELT. 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
3: Yes. 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
2: I appreciate you, Marsha Evans. Marsha Evans. Okay. 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
14: I'm doing great. Thank you. Thank you.
2: When people approach you, let's talk about your financial background. How did you get into the money making side of life?
14: All right. So I would say the money making side of life kind of chose me. I got into it very early when I was 17 years old. When I graduated high school, I already had my AA, so I didn't really have a need to be on campus that last semester. Mm-hmm. My cheerleading coach was the president of a local bank. So she asked me, you know, hey, come be a teller for me. So I did.
2: At 17.
14: At 17.
2: Okay.
14: So I went to the bank, became a teller, and quickly realized I hated it. I immediately asked,
2: What were the things that you hated about being a teller? Because I think that is, I go in there, I have no personal relationship with the teller.
14: Exactly. That's the part of it. Mm-hmm. It was no personal relationship. It was very transactional, very quick, mm-hmm. Very, very grind and just tedious, mm-hmm. repetitive, redundant. So I asked other teammates that were on the platform, how do I get over there? So they immediately said, start having deeper conversations with the people that you interact with at the teller line. Try to get them to come in for, you know, deepening the relationship and coming in to maybe get a different account, maybe do credit lending, you know, recognize the opportunity and do cross-selling so you can end up over here. And that's exactly uh-huh. what I did. So I graduated high school, went on to college, and I ended up working
2: college.
14: For Chase, University of Central Florida mm-hmm. in Orlando. Mm-hmm. I was a communications major, nothing to do with finance at all.
2: Did I hear the word cheerleader, right?
14: I was a cheerleader.
2: Cheerleader, not communication mm-hmm. director. Mm-hmm. I'm just following this little pattern that
14: yeah.
2: nowhere was money and economics and financial planning was mm-hmm. anywhere in your thought process.
14: No, it was not. But shortly after that, I got hired at Chase as a banker. That's when I got my experience on the platform. And then when I got a chance to actually sit
2: Let's
14: down.
2: Let's slow down, Josavia.
14: Okay.
2: Because you know your history. I'd like to slow you down now.
14: Okay,
2: you got hired as a banker. What exactly is that?
14: So a banker is essentially a relationship manager. You work with your clients to help them with their day-to-day banking needs, whether it's a checking mm-hmm. account, mm-hmm. savings account, mm-hmm. Building credit, like I say, day-to-day banking type mm-hmm. of relationship. You get to know them a little bit better, understand their goals, and then mm-hmm. introduce them to the right products and services to help them reach those. So that's essentially what my role was as a banker. And in this role, I got a chance to actually see how wealth is accumulated and built. Mm-hmm. A lot of the information I just didn't have growing up. You know, my parents working in the field, you know, my mm-hmm. mom was in produce and so was my dad. He was a truck driver. So mm-hmm. all they would teach us is to work, you know, save your money, yeah. but mm-hmm. no real strategy behind just putting it into a savings account or mm-hmm. sticking it under a mattress. So mm-hmm. being a banker and being exposed to people from all walks of life, people that come from legacy money, getting mm-hmm. the chance to really understand how this is built. So essentially.
2: So you say that wealth isn't built by accident.
14: No.
2: What do you mean when you say that?
14: Wealth is built by strategy. You have to have a plan. If you don't have a plan, you need to get with a team that will help you create that plan. So that's going to be from your insurance, making sure you're protected from a risk standpoint. Also, your wealth building strategy and also legacy planning.
2: Now, here's the interesting thing about it, because you mentioned two prominent banking institutions,
14: mm-hmm.
2: that financial institutions, really, Wells Fargo and Bank of America. They have plans.
14: Mm-hmm.
2: You know, they have staff. Now, you left those platforms to become an independent. Now, the question is, what is your plan? What is your strategy? And what is the name of your company?
14: Right. So the name of my company is the Piedmont Group. We focus on comprehensive financial planning. The Piedmont Group is based here in Atlanta, mm-hmm. been in Atlanta for about 25 years. We have a great partnership with MassMutual. 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
2: You said risk protection.
14: Risk
2: and life
14: protection,
2: insurance.
14: Life insurance. Pretty mm-hmm. much kind of the same thing, but Well, we can dive deeper into that, I guess.
15: And we will.
14: Yes, okay. We will. But at the Peep My Group, the difference with them and what I was doing at the Chase, the JP Morgans, Wells Fargo's of the world, is a comprehensive piece of it. I quickly climbed my way on the ladder as far as being a banker, became a premier banker, client advisor. I typically deal with clients that are affluent. But see, the difference with them and what I'm doing now, at the big banks, they kind of have us focus on the investment piece of the relationship. Right. Mm-hmm. If you don't have at least $250,000, you wasn't really considered to be an affluent or a good client.
15: Not worthy.
14: Okay. That part. Yes, not worthy. And that's so far from the truth, especially from where I come from and people that look like me. Mm-hmm. We need this education. We mm-hmm. might not be starting at 250, but we can get there and beyond mm-hmm. that and create that generational wealth and teach that to the younger people coming behind us.
15: Mm-hmm. Now I hear passion.
14: Okay.
15: I hear a planner. Mm-hmm. How do we get in touch with you?
14: All right. So you can find me on Instagram. It's Josavier Jackson. So
15: spell Josavier.
14: I will spell it out because I know you never heard it before. So it's Joe, no E, and Xavier together. So Joxavier, last mm-hmm. name Jackson, just like that. Mm-hmm. It's on Instagram, on Facebook, also LinkedIn.
15: Okay, let's talk about the wealth. And you said the word insurance, because every time I hear or talk to people about wealth, they always bring up insurance. Mm-hmm. Why is it so important to have a person who's trying to generate wealth or maintain wealth to have insurance?
14: Great question. So insurance, a lot of times people think of insurance as just being like a death benefit, right? Mm-hmm. But it's so much more than that. It could be a tool for retirement supplement. When you're in retirement, it also could be a tool to manage taxes. It's a tax shelter as well. So a lot of the times people think, oh, I just need it in case I die. Yeah, you do. But it's a way for you to create legacy, mm-hmm. Depending on how you have it structured. That's where we get into the wills and the trust part of it. But insurance is a definite tool that should be added to your portfolio. For one, depending on the right insurance product, it cannot go backwards. It will not go backwards. Mm-hmm. So you have your investments that are tied to the market. Obviously, that can go back, but you need to have another mm-hmm. tranche that can't go back. So in the event that you're in retirement and the market has a disruption, you can still leverage the money that's in your insurance policy to carry you through. And then when you die, you still have the death benefit.
15: Okay. Now, when you start talking insurance, you mm-hmm. You always hear these term life insurance policies out there. You hear about whole insurance policies out mm-hmm. there. You hear about universal. Does it matter what age you are, whether you're in your 20s, 30s, 40s, 50s, or 60s or older, that you should look at a term or you should look at a whole, you should look at a universal life insurance plan?
14: Yeah, age does play a factor. The simplest way I explain it to my clients, term insurance, I would mm-hmm. consider it rental insurance, right? So if you're younger, you have a young family, you want to look at term insurance. You know, if you died prematurely, you want to make sure that the death benefit will be large enough to support your dependents that are dependent on you and your income. Mm-hmm. Now, as you get older and those kids get older, mm-hmm. They shouldn't be relying on your income as much. They should be out of college, working, building their own. That's building the hope,
15: their own,
14: right?
15: Building
14: That's,
15: their own life. Okay, y'all hear me?
14: Yeah. That's the hope that we have, So in that instance, having a large amount of term insurance is beneficial. But while you are allocating money towards a term to cover you during that time period, you want to be putting dollars towards whole life insurance, because your whole life insurance will give mm-hmm. you the benefits of cash value. It'll give you the benefits of being able to access this cash value when you're at retirement age, tax free, mm-hmm. which is another big benefit of having whole life. So the whole life is a tool to use when you're alive and when you die. Term is just renting in case you do die.
15: I need your help, Josavier, because, mm-hmm. You're in the financial business and there are a lot of people presenting scams out there. Mm-hmm. I get emails that look like Bank of America, that look like American Express. Click here and you can, we want to do a survey, or your password, we want to check your passwords. In mm-hmm. your world of trying to make sure you navigate people to you, and not be a victim of scams, do you have that conversation with your clients?
14: Oh, absolutely, I do. I let my clients know, hey, just being diligent, being smart, call or walking into a contact that you have. Another reason why working with financial planners, having someone direct you have a relationship with, it will alleviate, significantly reduce a lot of your exposure to that because you have a dedicated person that you know and can contact.
15: Yep. Talk to us how you talk to people in their 20s, because I think every layer, every 10 years, there's a different conversation styling for each individual group, correct?
14: Correct. Great thought on that. You took the words out of my mouth about the compounding interest on the rule of 72, which basically says if you, you know, consistently put your money into an investment, it should double within 7 years. So taking somebody that's younger and showing them a simulation of, you know, if you did dedicate this amount of money into this vehicle, did not touch it, you know, this is what your outcomes could be at a base level of like just 10% with the S&P. Mm-hmm. You know, you're younger. So, of course, we want you to be more aggressive. So it most likely will be a lot more than that. And just showing them how the time value of money works. That usually is where I start with my younger clients, and they can see the value in that, and just breaking it down from them from a budget standpoint, showing them where, hey, you basically kind of throw this amount of money away, like over a 2 or 3 day time period. Just imagine if you, you know, got into the habit of putting that into a brokerage account, putting it, doing dollar cost averaging, where you essentially put the same amount of money, that 150, into a wealth management account consistently.
15: I'm speaking to Josavia, Joe Jackson. So Joe is a little nickname. You don't want to say Josavia, you know. she's a financial planner with 15 years of experience in banking and wealth management. I love her story because she, like she said, that wasn't her goal to be a financial planner. Her dream was just to be a person who enjoyed life, you know, was a cheerleader. Then you went into another financial, non-financial planning life. And I love the fact that you found your niche. When you talk about that, and there's a certain thing, like you said, you know, your family was not financial planners. Your family were not educated people from a standpoint they had college degrees or PhDs. What made Josavia? What created you? What drove you? Or was it a mentor? What was the inspiration for creating the person I'm talking to today?
14: Good question. My family, my parents, definitely played a big part in that. Like you said before, you know, we came from very humble beginnings. Like my dad originally from Mississippi, you know, my mom was from Florida. You know, he met her literally working, you know, in produce in the field. Like they would get on a work bus in the morning when I was young and go into the fields to work. And so when I got my start in the banking industry, I had a manager who was just encouraging me. He was like, why don't you, you know, sit for licensing? And I was like, oh, I don't want to do that. Like, I was like, I don't want to be a financial advisor. He was like, well, you do such a great job, you know, with connecting, you know, clients to the FA. He was like, you obviously recognize the opportunity. So why not? You know, he was like, I already talked to our district manager. He said, you can do it. And he was like, I need you to want to do this because I don't put my neck out on the line for you to do it. And so I was like, fine, you know, I'll do it. So I sat for the first test. I passed it, sat for the next test. So I took my Series 7 and 66 licenses. Pass them all, you know, on the first try.
15: I love people just be throwing out these licenses. What is Series 7 and what is 66? Please help us out.
14: Absolutely. So your Series 7 and your 66 are investment licenses. It's something that you require to pass in order to be able to consider yourself a financial planner, financial advisor. It gives you that authority to make recommendations and advise your clients as far as their investment portfolios and what they should be doing from.
15: Do you have to get certified every year? Do you have to take a test or just a one-time license? You pass it and you're good.
14: Nope. So you do take it once, essentially, and you pass and you're good, but you do have to keep up with continuing education requirements. So every 24 months, you have to have a certain number of hours of CE, which is continuing education hours. They go over different things that's changing as far as policy and procedure, making sure you're, you know, up to date with what's going on in the markets.
16: 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We will be right back with more insights from Money Making Conversations Masterclass.
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16: Welcome back to Money Making Conversation Masterclass with me, Rashawn McDonald.
15: I'm a business owner. And this show is built on entrepreneurship, small business owners. When you're a business owner, you have to have a couple of plans here. You know, I would think I have a plan for my business, then I have a plan for my personal life. Because in the end, my business can still get sold, or I can just give it to my child. My personal life matters. So you really do have to have two plans, correct?
14: That is absolutely correct. I work with a lot of business owners. Mm-hmm. Lots of opportunity is there because oftentimes, as you know, you're a business owner, you spend a lot of time focusing on the business, mm-hmm. how to move it forward, but you tend to neglect the personal side of it, making sure that mm-hmm. when you have a legacy mm-hmm. plan in place, you know, in case even something happened to you, if you have other business partners, you want to have the right protections in place that will replace, you know, what you were bringing to that business itself. So, mm-hmm. Business owners in particular definitely should have a relationship with a financial planner.
15: So, Women in Wealth, I grew up with six sisters. Mm-hmm. Somehow, there are a lot of stereotypes when it comes to women. We've looked at this history. There wasn't one time women weren't allowed to vote. Women weren't allowed to put their name on property. Women weren't allowed to even take out a loan mm-hmm. without a man okaying it. Now, women are in a position to stand on their own two feet. Mm-hmm. financially. But there is some condescending world. You still hear the word glass ceiling. Mm-hmm. So you, my friend, you're an African-American woman. Mm-hmm. So that means that some ways you have a double stigma against you. Mm-hmm. You're an African-American and you're a woman. Mm-hmm. But then men have championed you in this field. Talk to us about that.
14: Yeah. And you know, to be honest with you, glass ceiling is definitely still a real thing. It still even exists right now today. But, you know.
15: Yes, it does.
14: Yes, it does. I would say definitely showing up authentic, you know, being myself. I like to say I don't code switch. I show up is exactly who I am. And I feel like I definitely have something to add to the space as far as, you know, financial literacy and education when it comes to, you know, whether it's a man or a woman. So what I say to that is just making sure that I'm well-versed, very knowledgeable, and then showing up confident and authentic.
15: How do we get, so Xavier, more Black or people of color participation in the financial arena that you're talking about? How mm-hmm. can I help you?
14: Well, what you're doing right now, this exposure right now with the Money Making Conversations segment, being a voice, educating, always making sure that I'm visible, mm-hmm. putting myself out there, doing things in the community mm-hmm. and not being afraid just to jump in. No one, like I said before what I came from with clients needing to have a certain threshold, a dollar amount, mm-hmm, you know, mm-hmm. I don't even look at that. I look at it mm-hmm. as far as I got some information that mm-hmm. I know will make a difference in your life, your kids' life, the next generation's life. You need to hear it, you know, and just continue to move.
15: Now, let's go back to the Piedmont Group, because okay. I want more detail about that. It's based in Atlanta, correct?
14: Yeah, based here in Atlanta.
15: Okay. And I don't know how the financial world works. This is a national platform. Mm-hmm. Are you only restricted to working with individuals in the state of Georgia?

0: 404-246-2072. That's to me directly.
1: How do you convince people at a certain age they can still save, they can still plan, and they can still have a strategy for success in the financial arena?
0: Well, that's a great question. So I encourage all of any client that I sit down with, you know, we have to start just right where you are. I pride myself on meeting people right where they are. So if you're at a certain age, there are things you can do. You can do catch-up contributions mm-hmm. where it lets you put mm-hmm. in more than the standard limit as far as putting money into like a Roth IRA, which is a retirement mm-hmm. account, mm-hmm. essentially. And then there are other options. A lot of times my clients that are older, they've worked at other places. They've kind of forgotten about old 401ks. They've had kind of sitting. So we work together to bring those assets together and mm-hmm. get them into a strategy that will grow. Mm-hmm. So there's a lot of different options. No matter mm-hmm. what you want.
1: Cool. Two things. I am, because I was just wanting to bring some questions up about if you're an individual. We're going to talk about an individual and we're going to talk about the business owners. Mm-hmm. If you're an individual, are there tax deductions or things you can buy? Because we're still in a tax filing zone here mm-hmm. that you can use as deductions for your taxes?
0: Yeah, absolutely. So if you're contributing to a IRA, you can write that off as a tax deduction.
1: How much? What's the maximum?
0: $7,500 is the max. So you can write that off. That can reduce your taxable income.
1: By $7,500?
0: Yeah, $7,500.
1: Okay. And so what if you're a business owner or a person who is selling themselves as a 1099?
0: Yep, gotcha. So if you're a business owner, there's some other things you can do. Depending on how much your business is making, it may cap you out. Mm-hmm. The Roth IRA is the limit right now, about $150,000. If you're making more than that, you couldn't contribute to a Roth. But as a business owner, you can do something called a SEP IRA. That can let you write off at least $60,000.
1: Okay, cool. I love you because you talk fast and I got to slow you down sometimes.
0: I'm sorry.
1: Because this is valuable information here.
0: Uh-huh.
1: So you said, I heard you say $150,000.
0: $150,000 is an annual income limit if you are going to contribute to a Roth IRA. If you make more than $150,000 a year.
1: I'm talking about that's on a 1099?
0: No, that's W-2 individual.
1: W-2. Okay, cool. All right.
0: Right.
1: So W-2, mm-hmm. $150,000.
0: Yes.
1: The most you can contribute to Mm-hmm.
0: The most you can contribute is $7,500 annually.
1: Okay, cool. Now, what if you are a 1099 or a business owner?
0: Right. If you're a 1099 or business owner, the max you can contribute, last time I checked, it was about $60,000 or $70,000, but you can put that much into a SEP IRA. So that is a retirement account that's specifically for a business owner.
1: Okay. And that is non-taxed.
0: That's after tax. An after tax contribution that you can deduct from your income as a business.
1: Okay.
0: From the business income.
1: Okay, I apologize. Yes, you're mm-hmm. absolutely right. Okay, cool. Now, I live in Atlanta now. I also live in Houston, Texas. Okay. Non-tax state. Okay. I hate mm-hmm. the fact that they have a little tax in Georgia.
0: Mm-hmm.
1: But you think living in Atlanta can be good for financial opportunities?
0: Absolutely.
1: Why do you think that?
0: Well, it's an entrepreneurial city. It has that entrepreneur spirit.
1: Mm-hmm. That's very generic now. I need some more specifics now. Can't you throw that out?
0: Well, okay.
1: It's a great city. They got great buildings, great food. They got Delta Airlines. It's the busiest airport in the world. More specific, please.
0: Okay, no problem. This city, like I said, I've been here for about 9 years.
1: Okay.
0: I've worked with people from all different types, all business industries, from the beauty industry, food industry, mm-hmm. service industry. And the one thing I see is a lot of growth, a lot more forward growth than mm-hmm. if you just necessarily mm-hmm. was W-2 only.
1: Mm-hmm.
0: So there's an opportunity there to create legacy, to create wealth, and then also take advantage of the tax breaks. As an individual W-2 worker, you don't really have a whole lot of that. It's not a lot of opportunity to do that and continue to build a legacy and build something that you can pass on generationally to ultimately create wealth. That's the goal.
1: You said financial confidence is a competitive advantage. What do you mean when you say that?
0: Okay, so what I mean by that is once you know, understand your numbers, you know a way forward. If you understand your money and you don't have, you know, that paycheck to paycheck type of urgency, type of stress on your life, you immediately show up more confident, whether you're just in front of you yourself or you're in front of a crowd of people.
1: And as I close, I want to talk about asset allocations.
0: Okay.
1: Because that's key. You know, I've heard that since I've been in my mid-20s.

0: don't put all your finances in one pot. How is it? Because I've heard aggressive plans and moderate plan and conservative plan. Is that the allocation pots you're talking about? Or are you talking about different stocks or bonds or anything that you can use in the financial community?
1: So it's a combination of everything you just said. So depending on the individual, depending on your risk appetite, your risk tolerance, and I made the recommendations based around that because we want to ultimately do, you know, what the customer has the appetite for and then give them the best strategy based on that. So if you are younger, of course, I'm a fiduciary, which means I'm obligated to do what's in the best interest of my client. So if you're younger, which means you have a bigger runway, you can deal, you have the runway to deal with more intolerance in the market. So you should be, you know, more aggressive, more 80% aggressive, 20% conservative. But if you just, you know, not that person that can't take a dip, can't stand it, can't see it, can't take it, you know, then we'll dial you back some and then put you into things more conservative, like the bond market.
0: I've heard this term, dollar cost averaging.
1: Yes.
0: What is that?
1: So dollar cost averaging is where you commit to a certain dollar amount consistently, whether the market's up.
0: That was what you were telling me when I was young, that $150 a month.
1: Correct. So you can say if your budget, you can consistently commit to $150 a month. You're going to put $150 a month into this particular strategy. So if you're younger, we want to have you in something that's aggressive. So that's going to be more equities, which is stocks. And so we'll put that into a mutual fund or ETF, which is essentially a basket of top performing companies, equity companies in the U.S. And over time, that money is going to compound and grow as long as you consistently. And then, of course, you know, your income should be changing. You should be growing, making more money. And then we'll just bump up that dollar cost average, you know, over time from 150 to 300, 500 to 1,000, and it'll continue to grow.
0: I love it. Well, she's a financial planner. I've been in Atlanta for 9 years, you
1: say? 9 years.
0: Graduate of UCF, right?
1: Yeah.
0: Well, in Orlando, and on the campus, they said, Josephia! And she turned around and go, if you don't stop.
1: Listen, the one and only. You know, once I renewed my license when I was in Florida, and the DMV, the lady was like, you know, you're the only Josephia Jackson in the state of Florida with an ID or that drives. I said, wow. She said, yeah, for the whole state. She said, so please be a law-abiding citizen. I thought that was so funny.
0: Well, your name's unusual, but again, you're not providing an unusual gift, but a gift that it seems to be a mystery in the Black community.
1: Yeah,
0: I wanted to bring you on the show just another leg of our information to our community or anybody who wants to listen, whether they're in our community or not. But we need to understand that people like you exist, not only to communicate and not there. Listen to me. We all want to make money, but we also want to have a relationship with people to help let them see that they can participate. And that's what I get from my conversation with you. You're here to enable people to participate in the financial arena that at times either intimidated by or feel shut out. Am I right?
1: Absolutely right. I want to remove that stigma, get the conversation going so we can see a change.
0: Okay, cool. She's Josephia Jackson, y'all. Right. The one and only. Thank you for coming on my show, Money Making Conversations Masterclass.
1: Awesome. Thank you for having me.
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0: I picked up the saxophone when I was 11 years old, and after that, I never looked back. I've had the opportunity to make music with some of the greats, and even perform for the legendary B.B. King. Right now, I'm composing the soundtrack for the music of my life. And of all the stages that I've ever performed on, this one, on the Hill, hits closest to home. I'm prepared to perform in any area of my professional career because, fam, you taught me.
1: Before the Grammy, before all of the Billboard Awards, before Herbalessence, before I hit the yellow brick road, before Ja Rule was always on time and Fat Joe knew what's love, before they took the murder off the ink, before I got punked, before I was driven, before being a lady of soul made me a diva, you heard me, Ashanti, on the radio.
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7: 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Yeah.

0: could never be. 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Yeah, intersex was average with you. Yeah, I'm anti cause I had it with you. 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Anti like a family picture. And I had way better than your TVH. 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Y'all go on vacation, I bet it's Antigua.
1: Let me stop.

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10: All I know is there should be no reason. All I know,
9: Ringus.
10: You know, and you know. Look at why. No,
9: look at y'all smoking. Breath hitters after every pull. Hitters start choking. Breath hitters.
10: You know why.
9: Hitter.
10: All I know is this is me.
9: Look at y'all slick. Breath hitters. Stop lying on your dude. Breath hitters.
10: You know why.
9: And nigga, the.

0: 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Now that one is ooh.
1: 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I host the weekly Money Making Conversation Masterclass show. 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

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Rose Rush still Uncle Phil. 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
1: 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I've also used my high-energy car buying clinic, which is housed with the Library of Congress, to help consumers navigate the car buying process. 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
1: Next up, the Tire Industry Association. Hey, this is Jeff Fortz of Auto Trends with JeffCars.com. Today we have joining with us is Kevin Rawlwink. He's with the Tire Industry Association, and he's in the Northeast area of the country, and he's the Chief Technical Officer with the organization. Kevin, did I pronounce your name correctly?
3: Yes, you did. Thank you very much.
1: All right. Okay, tell us a little bit of background about the Tire Industry Association. We're going to have an in-depth conversation today about tire education, tire safety. So take it from here.
3: Thanks, Jeff. TIA is a nonprofit organization based outside DC. Our primary focus is training and education to improve tire safety. That's our tagline, is improving tire safety through training and education. We start with the technicians that are in the shop and train them to follow safe practices so they don't get hurt. And at the same time, teach them the proper procedures to ensure that the tires they service are going to safely perform on the vehicles for their customers. So, I mean, we call it safety in the shop and on the highway. We want the technicians to be safe when they're doing the work. And then that translates into safer service tires, which makes vehicle safety more important and really improves the motoring public safety in every way. I mean, automotive, commercial, earth mover, farm, and industrial. We do it all.
1: All right. So, in talking about that, earlier this week, I was watching the news and I saw on the expressway where a vehicle's tire had crossed the median and actually landed on top of an SUV. And literally, it looked like it had obliterated the top of the vehicle as if someone had cut in the sunroof. How does something like that happen?
3: Yeah, we would call that a wheel off accident. And that is really the most feared of all the accidents, you know, in many ways, because when the wheel comes off of a vehicle, now you got potentially more than one accident, right? If a tire fails, like if you blow out a tire, it's usually just that car that has the blowout. But in a wheel off, the wheel is loose and it's coming and it's going towards oncoming traffic. So the amount of force is amplified because they're coming in opposite directions. So you're not hitting a stationary object or an object that's in space. You're actually that's coming at you. So it's kind of like a head-on collision with a tire. And it can happen for a number of different reasons, you know, starting from improper installation to a previous impact that resulted in a broken stud or a missing stud that eventually results in the wheel off. I mean, there's a lot of things that can cause it, but when it happens, it's usually a bad thing. And there's usually bad results and it's killed people. That's the scary part about it is that if you're in the oncoming vehicle, you know, it has actually resulted in fatalities.
1: Okay. Now in this case, it did not. So everybody was very fortunate from what I saw from watching the news. Okay. And talking about that, give us a little bit about your background and how you found yourself as a quote unquote tire safety expert. Cause we're going to also talk about selecting tires, what we should look for. Case in point, when folks are trying to figure out how to navigate a car deal or trying to look for what's the best cars that's out there, that's usually my area of expertise. However, now I'm going to lean upon you for your area of expertise from a tire standpoint. So give me a little bit about your background.
3: Okay, I'm going to date myself here pretty severely. This is my 43rd year in the tire business. I started at the age of 15. Working in my family tire dealership as a technician.
1: So your family owned a tire dealership?
3: Yeah, we owned a tire. The Roll Wing Tires, yes. Roll Wing Brothers General Tire in Elgin, Illinois is where I grew up, 216 North State Street. Yeah, I grew up there as a technician all through high school.
1: It was in the blood.
3: Yeah, it was. I got rubber dust in my blood. That's what we call it. And did it all through high school and then all through college on breaks. So if I wasn't in school or at some kind of a sport practice, I was changing tires and earning money.
1: What'd you major in college?
3: It would have been, it's a history major.
1: Okay. Well, what does history have to do with tires? Unless you said
3: nothing. I wanted to get out of the tire business.
1: What was that again?
3: I wanted to get out of the tire business. That was
1: okay. But you
3: point.
1: Found your way back in it, obviously.
3: You know, it's like Al Pacino in The Godfather, you know, every time I try and get out, they pull me back in. So I tried to get out, went to Enterprise Rent-A-Car for a couple years and just worked for my dad on weekends occasionally. And then he had some changes at the business. I had some changes in Enterprise. So then I came back and worked for him again up until probably late 20s. Mm-hmm. And then responded to a blind ad in a trade publication to build a truck tire training program for the organization that I'm still with 29 years later. Started with truck tires and then expanded into automotive and then into earth mover and then into farm and then into industrial. So,
1: all right. You've got street cred, a tire tread, so to
3: speak. I mean, if you put tire, I tell you what, right now, you get a flat tire on the side of the road and you need to get your spare on, I'm your guy.
1: All right. So, all right. Okay.
3: I'll have that thing up and going within minutes.
1: All right. So, if I'm in the market to purchase a tire,
3: yeah.
1: So, I need for you to walk me through the process. So, there's summer tires, there's winter tires, there's performance tires.
3: Yeah.
1: So, you're living in the Northeast and also you lived in the Midwest. Yeah. I spent some time next door in Wisconsin while you were in Chicago.
3: Yeah.
1: But I'm from the South. So we have summer tires, winter tires. Tell us what's the difference. When do we need what? Give us a little background on what we should be looking for if we're in the market to purchase tires for a vehicle.
3: All right. Well, I guess let's start with, you know, what are you going to do with the vehicle? I mean, I think that's the first question that I was always asked is, are you planning on keeping this vehicle or are you planning on trading it in soon? Because if you're planning on keeping the vehicle, then it probably makes more sense to go with a tier one, tier two name brand tire. It's going to be more expensive, but it'll give you more mileage. So your cost of ownership will be lower.
1: Mm-hmm.
3: If you're planning on getting rid of the car in a year or two, or you're not going to maintain the tires, and you're just going to drive them till they blow out or wear out type thing, then you could probably look at a tier three, tier four off-brand tire.
1: Kevin, let's do this before we go to off-brand. Let's talk about tire safety, and I plan on maintaining the tire. So it's like me going to the dentist and them having a conversation with me about, hey, Jeff, are you flossing like you're supposed to be flossing?
3: Yeah.
1: I know all the stuff I'm supposed to be doing. I know some of the things I don't do. So yeah. I want you to give me all the right stuff I'm supposed to be doing. So selecting a tire for a vehicle that I at least plan on keeping for several years that goes along with my car payment. So walk me through the process.
3: So you know, again, you've made your selection of, you know, kind of what price point you want to be in, right? Mm-hmm. Because that's tires. They're all in price point. So once you've kind of factored out where you want to be in your price point, then it's all about figuring out what is your type of driving style and what kind of vehicle you have, right? So, I mean, you know, when we talk about summer tire versus winter tire, right? Summer tires are going to be designed pretty much for rain and dry weather, right? You're not going to get much, if any, traction whatsoever from a summer tire in winter conditions, all right? And what I mean by that is anytime the temperature of the road is below 40 degrees, that's like the number more or less, right? So if the temperature is below 40 degrees, then your summer tire rubber compounds in the tread aren't really designed for that, all right? They'll work, but they're not really designed. And the winter tire is actually designed for those temperatures below 40 degrees and not only snow, but also ice traction as well.
1: Can I keep my winter tires on all year?
3: I would not if you're in Georgia, no. You know, your winter tires are pretty much cold weather tires. Once the temperature starts warming up, you'd want to switch your winter tires out to either. And there's another one. There's all season and there's all weather.
1: So what's the advantage of me having winter tires over all season tires? Or is there an advantage?
3: Yeah, there's a huge advantage if you're driving on snow and ice.
1: Okay.
3: If you're driving in snow and ice, winter conditions, the northern tier of the country, right, where you're going to see snow and ice, then a winter tire probably makes more sense. In anything Sun Belt Midwest below, winter tires, you know, they'll be okay in cold conditions, but you're not going to see that big of a difference other than ice. That is the one thing that I will say about a winter tire in the southern states is it's better traction on ice. So if you're in the city, right, then you don't have to worry about it. I mean, I live in Maryland. We get weather here all the time. I run all season tires on all my vehicles.
1: Okay.
3: Because I'm never driving on anything other than a paved road. I don't live in the country. I live in the suburbs. So I go from city street to interstate to city street. I'm not on country roads that may not get plowed for a day or two. So I don't really need a winter tire or even an all-weather tire. And an all-weather tire is a little better than an all-season. So you can kind of get in the middle there. So, I mean, again, depending on your circumstances, the place you live, where is your house, what roads are you driving on? If I'm in Western Maryland, right, and I'm out in the country and I'm out in some of those, I'd probably go to a winter tire because they can get 2, 3, 4 inches of snow that may not get plowed for 2 or 3 days.
1: Mm-hmm.
3: And the mud and snow tire, the all-season tire, just isn't going to cut it at all. And the all-weather tire will be okay. But the ideal tire in those conditions would be the winter tire. And so I would go there. So again, the tire that I purchase depends on the vehicle that I'm driving, the climate that it's in, where I'm driving, the type of driving. All of those factors should be considered before you decide, before the recommendation is even made. Really, I would say the dealer should be the one asking these questions to put you in the best tire for your application.
1: Okay, because a lot of times if we're going in and just looking at the price point and seeing something on sale, then we may guide the process as opposed to allowing you to guide the process for us. But with that said, let's sit tight. We're going to go to a commercial break and we'll pick up on this after the commercial. Sit tight. We'll be back with more of our tire conversation.
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1: 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We're continuing our conversation with the Tire Industry Association. Today we have with us Kevin Rollwing. He's also the Chief Technical Officer with decades of experience dealing with tires. All right, so Kevin, we were talking about what consumers need to do before they actually look for a tire based upon the condition of the country, based upon the weather, based upon the climate. Now, what if I need winter tires, but I live in an area of the country where I don't have a garage or access to a garage? What am I supposed to do with the tires? If I need winter tires, should I go with all weather tires?
3: That would be my suggestion there, is if storage of the tires is the issue, then yeah, then the all weather tire is kind of like that one step below the winter tire. You'll get better traction with an all weather versus an all season in a summer, but you're not going to get as good of traction as you would with a winter. You kind of look at it like that. Again, if your best performance in winter conditions is a winter tire, and then go to all weather, then go to all season, and then you want to avoid summer tires in winter conditions, you know,
1: okay, whenever
3: possible.
1: So is the rule of thumb, the more expensive the tires are, the better they should be? Or is that accurate? Is that incorrect?
3: That's generally the case. I mean, if you're looking at the most expensive tires are going to be the name brands, what we call the tier ones, mm-hmm, the Michelin, Bridgestone, Goodyears, Toyos, Yokohamas. I mean, the name brands that you see all the time. And those are the best tires. And really what you're looking at is, I call it cost versus price. Okay.
1: It's called a what?
3: Cost versus price.
1: Cost versus price. Okay.
3: Cost is, what is my cost of operation? And in a name brand, high priced, tier one type tire, you know, if I regularly rotate the tires, if I maintain my inflation pressure, if my vehicle is properly aligned, if, you know, I get proper repairs when I get flat tires, I can expect the lowest cost per mile out of that tire.
1: Mm-hmm.
3: So while it may be the most expensive, if the most expensive tire gets me 60,000 miles and a tire that's $50 less is going to only get me 40,000 miles, you got to look at what that cost is to see, okay, look, what's the cost divided by 60? What's the cost divided by 40? And that'll get me my cost per mile in that respect. And in many cases, you know, even in times like this where, you know, the economy is tough, you know, people see value in buying the tier one name brand expensive tires if they're going to maintain them because they last forever. I mean, I buy tier one tires. I'm not going to be lie about it. I buy tier one tires and I rotate my tires every 5,000 to 7,000 miles. And I check my inflation pressure at least once a month. And my vehicles are aligned when they need to be aligned. And I haven't gotten less than 40,000 miles of a set of tires in the last 30, 40 years.
9: Okay. So let me ask this question also. So if we have most of the cars these days have tire, the newer vehicles have standard, the tire pressure sensor in it.
3: Oh yeah.
9: So do I still need to be checking my tire pressure independently of what's showing on the dashboard of my vehicle?
3: Well, I'd say this, that every pound of pressure that the tire is low is going to accelerate tread wear and irregular tread wear. So, I mean, by the time the teeth
9: movement is going to accelerate, what's that again?
3: It's going to accelerate the tread wear. It's going to wear faster.
9: Okay.
3: So I mean, again, if I wait for the TPMS light to go on, that's 25% underinflated.
9: Okay.
3: So when the light goes on, I'm 25% inflated. I've already started some irregular wear. I've already got some heat buildup in the tire that may cause issues, you know. So, I mean, you know, what you're trying to do is, and if you can't do it once a month, seasonally, you know, what we see is we see a ton of TPMS lights every fall on the first cold morning.
9: Exactly. Okay. So
3: temperature has an effect, right?
9: Okay. So also, what about buying a tire pressure sensor? So is there one that's better than the other? When should I check it? Should I check it before I get into the vehicle and let it sit overnight? Should I check it after I've driven it all day and then come home and check the pressure of it? When's the best time? What do you recommend?
3: Well, first of all, I recommend maintaining the TPMS, tire pressure monitoring system. I realize that the sensors, when they need to be replaced, are expensive, but you're talking about a $30, $40, $50 sensor that's protecting a $150, $200, $250 tire. So what the TPMS sensor does is it prevents you from driving it underinflated to the point where you've destroyed the tire. At 25%, that's kind of when the damage is starting, right? It's that warning light that says the damage is starting. So you want to get the pressure checked as soon as possible to avoid the damage. But TPMS is a great thing. I've had, especially on the new tires now that are the lower, shorter sidewalls, you really can't tell they're underinflated just by looking at them. Back in the old tires, we could look at a tire and tell you if it's underinflated. But today it's harder to see. And TPMS has already saved me 3 or 4 times since I've had vehicles with that technology where I couldn't tell it had a flat tire. And then the TPMS identified that there was a flat. I went out, I found the flat, I got it fixed. Turned out I had a nail in the tire.
9: What about folks who also don't have the newer vehicle with the tire pressure sensor in it? What's your recommendation for them?
3: Well, that means you're driving a, what are we at, 2025, 2008, 12 plus, that you're driving a car that's 17 years old?
9: Could possibly be.
3: Well, you'd have to be because every model after 2008 had to have one.
9: Okay.
3: Every car built 2008 model year or later has a TPMS.
9: Mm-hmm.
3: So if you're driving a vehicle without it, you know, you're talking about something pre that. And really there are aftermarket systems that you could get, but you'd have to have like a secondary display on your dashboard or something like that.
9: And that's going to cost us extra too.
3: Yeah. Oh yeah, absolutely.
9: Okay.
3: Absolutely.
9: Okay. So what are your recommendations without us adding those additional expenses? What do you recommend for us?
3: Well, I think for the older car drivers to check their inflation pressure once a month. I mean, most definitely. You know, you could probably get away with seasonal air pressure checks on the TPMS vehicle side. Again, you know, do you even have an air gauge? That's the first thing is you got to have an air gauge. I mean, I have I'm a tire dork, so
9: you're gonna keep one.
3: Oh, I've got one in every car.
9: Okay, so
3: I've got 3 cars and each car has an air gauge.
9: So tell us, what process should we check it when the vehicle's cold start in the morning?
3: Coldest morning.
9: So let us set for a few hours before we actually check the pressure.
3: Actually, the best time to check it would be first thing in the morning before you drive it.
9: Okay.
3: Because it's temperature is affected, pressure is affected by heat. Low temperature, pressure goes down, high temperature, pressure goes up. So if I check my pressure on the coldest morning before I've driven the car, then that tire pressure is as low as it's ever going to be. It's only going to go up from there. That's why on those cold mornings, like you wake up and the light's on and then you drive the car for a little bit and then the light goes off. And you think, oh, life is good. The light's off. No, your tires are underinflated, But because they're only underinflated by a pound or two, the heat of the vehicle, the mechanical heat that the tire creates when it flexes, is going to warm up the air inside the tire to the point where it's over 25% and the light goes off. But your tires are still underinflated.
9: What if we overinflate our tires? What's the advantage, or are there any advantages of that, or what are the disadvantages of doing that?
3: Well, overinflation, there might be some advantages in terms of fuel economy. Because the loaning resistance goes down, it comes at a cost. One, you're going to have less tread on the road. If you overinflate the tire crowns, so it's riding on the middle. You can say it's riding on the middle half, and you don't have as much tread to road contact on the shoulders. So you're going to wear the center out faster. It's going to be more susceptible to impact brakes because it doesn't flex as much. So when you hit a pothole on an overinflated tire, you may blow the tire out, whereas a properly inflated tire, you wouldn't have any problem. And an underinflated tire, you may end up damaging the tire or the rim.
9: Okay, so, Kevin.
3: So that's all part of it.
9: Okay, so what also if I blow out a tire and I can't find the same match of what I have on? Let's say if I have three Michelin tires all the same and I decide to put another brand on because that's what's available at the time or that's what's in my budget. What's the advantage or disadvantage of that?
3: Well, I mean, the best time to replace tires is four at a time, but it's also the most expensive, and it only makes sense when you do proper rotation.
9: Mm-hmm.
3: But that way they're wearing evenly on both the front and the rear. If it's just a single tire and the tires are more than half worn, it's probably a better idea to buy two and install two tires, so at least you got two and two, because you want to try and keep them matched tread depth-wise from left to right, front to back. Left to right first, front to back second. Mm-hmm. So that's where, and this is where it gets tricky on the two-tire replacement, because if it's a front-wheel drive car and we're only replacing two tires, the new tires go on the rear axle,
9: okay,
3: and the worn tires stay on the front. People who drive front-wheel drive vehicles are never going to understand that because it makes no sense. But it is required from a safety perspective, because if the front of the car underperforms the rear, then you can get oversteer on wet turns. And I've actually tested this on test tracks. So if the front of the car is gripping better than the rear, then the front of the car grips around there, but the rear can slide out on you. So now you got like a fishtail.
9: Kevin, let me ask two quick other questions before we wind down the conversation. What about used tires? Should I buy them or no?
3: I would say if you
9: want to buy it.
3: What's that? I understand. You know,
9: give me a quick answer.
3: The quick answer is, you know, man, that's a hard one.
9: Let me move on. I got another question for you.
3: Okay, I'm going to say this. You don't know where they came from.
9: Okay.
3: So they could have been sitting outside for months, and then you're going to put them on.
9: So what about expiration date of tires? Is there an expiration date of tires?
3: The general rule is anything after 10 years probably shouldn't be installed.
9: Where should consumers register tires in case there's a recall?
3: Register them with the manufacturer.
9: With the manufacturer?
3: Yes.
9: Okay, and they should register the tires with them. All right. Hey, Kevin, quick conversation. I'll have you back on again. So we'll talk about EV tires and things of that sort.
3: Oh, wow.
9: We appreciate you, and hopefully this will help consumers with maintenance and safety with tire wear and buying something that's going to last for them and to be safe for them. Take care, Kevin, and have a good day.
3: Thanks.
9: Before we close out today's show, we want to remind you to check and see if all the manufacturer recalls have been performed on your vehicle. 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
3: 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Some, whenever they go.
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4: I picked up the saxophone when I was 11 years old, and after that, I never looked back. I've had the opportunity to make music with some of the greats, and even perform for the legendary B.B. King. Right now, I'm composing the soundtrack for the music of my life. 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
1: What's up, baby? What you doing? Mike, come over there. You ready for me?
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0: 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Find your way, find your way. 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Doing 100 right now. I ain't tryna crash it.
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2: 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I mean, what's most important here? So, tonight, the two of us are doing lipstick art. On paper. 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
1: Yeah, bang. 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
5: Hey, hey, look, why they make it sound like I'm still hung up on you? 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Y'all can't run me. Better hinder me. Better it's not me. I'm anti, I'm anti. Yeah, intersex was average with you. Yeah, I'm anti cause I had it with you. Okay, I'm anti like your daddy's sister. Anti like a family picture. And I had way better than your TBH. Yeah, that man, he still with you. He can't leave you. Y'all go on vacation, I bet it's Antigua.
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